Well, good evening. It's now 6.5 minutes past 8 o'clock. It's Sunday night, and that means it's time for 3 hours of the blues from the Juke Joint. My name is Robert Barclay. We're already into December. Today is December 2nd. The snow we had in central Michigan, anyway, last couple of weeks has already melted due to the rain today. That's okay. There's still plenty of winter in front of us. In fact, winter hasn't even begun yet. Tonight, I'll be featuring musicians, blues musicians, who have a variety of different titles and nicknames. We're going to be hearing from a BB and a Bumblebee. A couple of mamas, including a Big Mama. We're going to hear from somebody known as Bonton, Guitar Shorty, Piano Red, Guitar Slim, Professor Longhair. We're going to be hearing from three doctors, Dr. John, Dr. Ross, and Dr. Clayton. And the Texas Nightingale, Sippy Wallace. Of course, I'll return to four more tunes from the Queen of Soul. There's a title for you. The Queen of Soul, Aretha Franklin. I'll spin four more tunes by her tonight. Let's get back to Kenny Blues Boss Wayne. He was born in Spokane, Washington, lived up and down the coast of California as he was growing up and developing his career. He picked up his nickname Blues Boss from Amos Milburn's comeback album for Motown Records. So he is Kenny Blues Boss Wayne. Inspired by the Blues is his new CD, and let's return to it for a tune titled, I Like That Woman.

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Man.

Yeah, Kenny Blues Boss Wayne sounding very much like the artist that influenced him, Amos Milburn. Well, we're going to go from the Blues Boss to a Big Mama on this next pair of tunes. Willie Mae, Big Mama Thornton from Montgomery, Alabama. She grew up singing, made her way to the Peacock label in Houston, Texas, Don Robey's label, and he and Johnny Otis hooked her up with Jerry Lieber and Mike Stoller and wrote a tune that was greatly inspired by Big Mama Thornton. We'll hear her biggest hit of her career in a minute, but first, let's turn to how she got her name, Big Mama Thornton. They call me Big Mama.

0: Willie Mae, Big Mama Thornton, from 1953. A big hit for her. In fact, it went to number one on the rhythm and blues charts in 1953, and it stayed at number one for 7 weeks. Recorded for Don Robey's Peacock label out of Houston, Texas. And that was the Johnny Otis Band backing her in the studio. Big Mama. Well, now we're going to turn to Eddie the Chief Clearwater. He was very proud of his Native American heritage. I think it came on his mother's side. He was from Macon, Mississippi, and I speak about him in the past tense because he died last June at the age of 83. But he came from Macon, Mississippi, and he was part of the same family as Carrie and Lurie Bell and the Bell Harrington family. He made the move north to Chicago, was in love with the music of Otis Rush and Magic Sam, as well as rock and roll guitarists like Chuck Berry. In fact, he did a lot of Chuck Berry-style tunes in his career. Well, here is Eddie the Chief Clearwater with his old friend, the late Lonnie Brooks. And this is a tune titled Too Old to Get Married.
1: Hey, Eddie the Chief.
2: Oh, man, that's Lonnie Brooks.
1: Yes,
2: Lonnie
1: it is.
2: Brooks, how you doing, man?
1: I'm doing fine, man.
2: And it's good to see you. You still look good.
1: Well, thank you.
2: Guess what? You can still cook, too, man.
1: Look, it's been 40 years we've been friends.
2: Oh, man.
1: I tell you what, man, we got to get back together one more time.
2: Right, and do some real serious jamming.
1: We gonna lay it on them.

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2: Okay. 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

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I'm hypnotized, mesmerized. 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

0: song written by Eddie the Chief Clearwater, Hypnotized. Prior to that, we heard something that was written by Ronnie Baker Brooks, one of the sons of the late Lonnie Brooks. Too Young to Get Married, or rather, Too Old to Get Married. Both of those tunes from Eddie the Chief Clearwater's Alligator CD, West Side Soul from 2008, or West Side Strut from 2008.
1: 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I'm Jack Ecker, filling in for Robert Barclay. 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And thank you for supporting Robert, especially over these last few months, as he continues to recover and regain his strength to walk. It means a ton. 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
0: Robert Barclay here, 29 minutes past 8 o'clock. Here's another blues name. He was born Willie Lee Perryman in rural Georgia back in 1911. He was known as Piano Red for obvious reasons. Well, the most obvious is he plays piano and he's got red hair. He's also known as Dr. Feelgood. He plays barrelhouse style piano, which greatly influenced rock and roll pianists, and especially that first generation in the 1950s, like people like Little Richard. Anyway, his brother was also a blues pianist, and he was named Speckled Red because he had freckles. Well, let's turn to Piano Red from 1950 on both of these tracks, and we're going to open up with a tune titled Rockin' with Red.

0: Man, I just dig that stuff. That was 1950 when that was recorded by Piano Red, also known as Dr. Feelgood. Got the right string, baby, but the wrong yo-yo. And we opened up with Rockin' with Red. 8:35 here at the Juke Joint, and now we're going to turn to another blues name. His birth name was Eddie Jones. He was from Greenwood, Mississippi, on the Mississippi Delta, born there in 1926. Rather than move north, like so many in Mississippi did, to the big cities like Detroit, St. Louis, and Chicago, among others, he headed south, which down the Mississippi River meant New Orleans. He was a very flamboyant dancer. Crowds loved to watch him on the dance floor, and he would find all the pretty girls and dance with them on the dance floor and drew a crowd for that. But he also learned to play guitar, and he had a very unique approach to his guitar. He would crank it all the way up on 10 and very trebly kind of an effect. And he had a long cable from his guitar to his amplifier so that he could walk the crowd, walk the bar. He would sometimes enter a club in New Orleans on the shoulders of his driver. Yeah, he had his own driver. And he typically would wear flamboyant suits, like an all-red suit. Red suit, red socks, red shoes, yellow ones, green ones, whatever. He would have matching suits and shoes. Very flamboyant dresser. He became known as Guitar Slim. And in a minute, we're going to hear the song by that title. But first, let's turn to his biggest hit. This was a huge influence on so many people. It's been covered by dozens, if not hundreds, of artists over the years. Let's go back to 1954. This was number one on the R&B charts for 14 weeks. And it's a song titled The Things I Used to Do.
1: The things that I used to do.

0: Yeah, they call me Guitar Slim, and I come to play in your town. That was the Guitar Slim Eddie Jones from 1954. And in front of that, we heard his biggest hit, The Things I Used to Do. I Ain't Gonna Do No More.
1: 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I'm Jack Ecker, filling in for Robert Barclay. Robert's still recovering from his back surgery, and it will be a long process as he relearns to walk. So while he's away, we're spinning some of the Duke's favorite programs, highlighting 41 years of The Juke Joint. The Duke is listening tonight as he continues his recovery, and he always enjoys hearing from listeners like you by email. Tonight's episode was originally recorded back in December 2nd in 2018, where Robert played tunes by blues artists known for their colorful nicknames, from the Texas Nightingale to the Blues Boss, and many more. 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
0: Well, now we're going to turn to an artist who is undoubtedly the most famous, has the most famous blues name of all. He was born Riley B. King outside of Edabena, Mississippi, on the Mississippi Delta. He began playing guitar as a kid, singing on the street corners, playing gospel music, and he would also play blues as well. He noticed when he played gospel music, he had an audience, and they patted him on the back and said, "Amen, brother." When he played blues, they threw money in his hat, and he started putting two and two together and said, "I think I'm going to have a career in the blues." And he made the move to Memphis, Tennessee to launch his career as the Beale Street Blues Boy. B.B. King, of course. Let's go back to 1954 for RPM Records. Here he is on one of his number one R&B hits, "You Upset Me, Baby."

Hi there, this is B.B. King. I'm the guy that plays the guitar called Lucille, and you're listening to the blues, soul, boogie, that's boogie woogie, gospel, and zydeco. You know, at the jig joint, you hear everything with Robert Barkley on CMU. That's public radio. Stay tuned. They're playing good music. They're going to play some more. Shut up, Lucille. You know they will.

The Beale Street Blues Boy, the late B.B. King from 1951. That was his first record to hit the charts, and how high did it go? It went to number one back in 1951. The 3 o'clock Blues, that was a tune written and originally recorded by Lowell Fulson. And in front of that, from 1954, we heard B on You Upset Me Baby. Taking us to the top of the hour, we're going to turn to the first doctor of the show. He was born Malcolm Rebenack. His name, better known as Mac Rebenack, or as Dr. John. He was born in New Orleans in 1941, played guitar first, then switched to the piano. Over the course of his years, he was influenced by people like James Booker and Professor Longhair. In fact, we'll be hearing from Fess a little later in the show. Dr. John has won 6 Grammy Awards. He's in the Rock and Roll Hall of Fame. He's still with us today, Dr. John, Mac Rebenack. And here is a song that goes out to Skylight Steve in the San Francisco Bay Area. He's got a Great Dane named Whitney. And here's Doc saying, "How come my dog don't bark when you come around?"

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4: How strong is the evidence in a 30-year-old murder case? A man is accused of killing the rapper Tupac Shakur in 1996, and we hear about the closing arguments on the next Morning Edition from NPR News.
5: 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Tonight, showers likely in mid-Michigan and northern lower, with a slight chance of showers and thunderstorms in the UP. Lows in the low to mid-60s, 17 Celsius near the bridge. For tomorrow, a chance of showers across mid-Michigan and northern lower, with thunderstorms are possible. Showers are also likely in the UP, with thunderstorms possible in the afternoon. Highs in the 70s to mid-80s, 23 Celsius near the bridge. And then for Tuesday, mostly sunny to partly cloudy with a chance, slight chance of showers in mid-Michigan and northern lower. Highs in the low 80s to upper 80s, 28 Celsius near the bridge. Robert's still recovering from back surgery and is still regaining his strength, so while he's away, we'll be bringing you some of the best of the Juke Joint. A selection of the Duke's favorite episodes, handpicked by the legend himself. Tonight's program was originally recorded back in December 2nd, 2018, where Robert played tunes by artists known for their nicknames, such as Texas Nightingale, Curly and Furry, and Cleanhead, a couple professors, a few doctors, Cow and Bumblebee, the Black Ace, the Blues Boss, the Chief, Bonton, a Papa and a Mama, and others known for their instruments. So the Duke is listening tonight, so grab a pen and pad or your phone or whatever you got handy if you want to pass along a message to him. His email is barcl1ra at cmich.edu. Or if you want to pass along a message to him on the air, you can reach me at ecker1ja at cmich.edu. And thank you for supporting Robert, especially over these last few months, as he continues to recover. It means a lot.
6: And it is now 4 minutes past 9 o'clock. My name is Robert Barclay, the Duke of Jukes. Been in the blues for you here on Sunday nights for the last 33 years. Thanks for being there for at least a part of that 33-year ride. This is about the time of the show when I give you my email address. Email's the best way to reach me if you have a request. It's best to email me your request, and then I will get it on the show in the coming Sunday nights. Usually when I get to the Juke Joint broadcast, I pretty much know what I'm playing from top to bottom, but I'd be happy to spin a request for you. In fact, a little later, I'm going to turn to some Stevie Ray Vaughan for a listener from Rochester. I've already heard from Richard in Redmond, Oregon, and he said I'm exposing him to some blues artists with a nickname that I haven't been exposed to before. He says, really impressed with the guitar playing of Eddie the Chief Clearwater, quite nasty on his blues playing. And he said he listened last week as well, and he says you're just knocking him out of the park. Thank you, Ricardo. That's what I call him, Ricardo. He's a B3 organist, by the way. Also heard from the listener I heard from last week from Australia, and she is tuned in from Australind, Western Australia, and I asked her when we swapped a couple of emails, I said, what time on the clock are you listening to the show? And she says, we're 13 hours ahead of you. So right now it is 10 o'clock in the Monday morning that she is listening online. Julie is her name, and I certainly do appreciate it. She's been enjoying the music tonight. Well, here is my email address. Email's the best way to get a hold of me. I'd love to hear from you. 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Doesn't have to be a big, long email. Though Chris in Traverse City and Mark in Alpena, we swap longer emails because we enjoy the contact with each other. Well, let's turn to my email address. It's robert.barclay, B-A-R-C-L-A-Y, at cmich.edu. 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And thanks for taking the time. Well, when the Queen of Soul, Aretha Franklin, died last August, I said I was going to play four songs per show for the rest of the year, and I've been maintaining that. And tonight, let's turn to two right now and then two during the 10 o'clock hour. Here is Aretha in 1960 singing a tune titled It Won't Be Long.

That was Aretha Franklin, the Queen of Soul, on Trouble in Mind. That was written by Richard M. Jones and originally recorded by him back in the 1920s, as I recall. And that is a blues standard, if there ever was one, been recorded by hundreds.

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1: Cleanhead. Eddie Cleanhead Vinson, born in Houston, Texas back in 1917, worked on the alto sax alongside Arnett Cobb, Illinois Jacquet, with the Cootie Williams Orchestra. He also found himself sitting next to young John Coltrane in one of his bands as well. Eddie moved from Houston to New York and finally settled for pretty much the rest of his life in Los Angeles, and was very popular out there working with people like Johnny Otis, among others. Well, let's turn the clock back to 1946, and he tells you how he got the name Cleanhead. This is Eddie Cleanhead Vinson on the Cleanhead Blues.

starts to get winter, my head gets kind of cold. 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When it comes to getting summer, I get such a pretty tan. You can hear all the women holler, where can I find

Eddie Cleanhead Vincent from 1946 on a song titled Old Maid Boogie. And prior to that, we heard how he got his name Cleanhead. We heard the Cleanhead Blues. He died back in 1988 at the age of 70. Well, I got some nice emails from listeners. I just heard from Keith in Saginaw, who said, when I played B.B. King's The 3 O'Clock Blues, gave him some nice goosebumps, as that song always does. I had to stop and sit and focus on the music. I also heard from Joe in Vernon, who said he loved listening to B.B. King as well. He said he was able to see B.B. King in a classroom at Michigan State University around 1970. He did a blues workshop with his band, and we sat on the floor in a circle around his chair. He sat and played and told stories about how he learned the blues. He was so gracious with us raw kids. So, thank you, Joe. Appreciate that memory of B.B. King. Dr. Funk is en route to Florida, and he is listening online from Waleska, Georgia, just north of Atlanta. And I heard from Kelly in St. John's, and she said she's been enjoying the music tonight, really enjoyed the Guitar Slim. She says, it's nice to be listening while I address Christmas. Thank you for each and every one of you for dropping me a line. I certainly do appreciate that. I also heard from Teresa, who is listening from Gowan, Michigan. Good to know. I appreciate that. Well, continuing with blues names, blues titles, blues nicknames, whatever you want to call them. Some are titles like the Godfather of Soul, the Queen of Soul, that sort of thing. That's a title, the King of the Blues. We're going to turn to B.K. Buck Turner. He was known as the Black Ace. He was born in rural Texas back in 1905. He learned to play guitar and worked with fellow Texans like Smokey Wood and Oscar Buddy Woods. And B.K. Buck Turner played his guitar flat across his lap, and he would slide a glass medicine bottle. Yep, I remember those days when medicine bottles were made out of glass, and he would slide that along the strings to get that bottleneck sound. He died in 1972 at the age of 66. Paul Oliver and Chris Strakowitz of the Arhuli label, came across the Black Ace back in 1960. He wasn't playing anymore, but they encouraged him to take his guitar out of his closet and give it a whirl. Well, let's listen to a couple of tunes that feature that slide guitar played on his lap. And here is how he got his name, I Am the Black Ace.

0: B.K. Buck Turner, the Black Ace. And we heard him on the first tune, I Am the Black Ace. And then we heard him conclude that with a tune titled 4-Day Creep. And that's not 4 days, F-O-U-R, that is apostrophe F-O-R-E. Before Day Creep. In other words, he's coming home, he works all night, and he can hear somebody slipping out of the house before daylight. Who was it? He'd like to know. The Black Ace.
1: 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I'm Jack Ecker, filling in for Robert Barclay. Well, just got a message from a listener, Kelly Morgan. She said, hello, Jack and Robert. I'm enjoying the nickname and doctor show tonight. I suspect I was working when it originally aired. Robert, I hope your recovery is going well. 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Jack, thanks for taking over. 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And if you want to pass along a message to him, his email is barcl1ra@cmich.edu. So that's barcl1ra@cmich.edu. Or if you want me to pass along a message to him on the air, you can reach me at ecker1ja@cmich.edu. And thank you for supporting Robert, especially over these last few months as he continues to recover. 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
0: Well, now we're going to turn to the second of three doctors that we're going to hear tonight. I'm featuring blues names or nicknames or titles. And this time, it's a man named Isaiah Ross, better known as Isaiah Dr. Ross, the harmonica boss. He is from Tunica, Mississippi, born there in 1925. And when I met him in the late 1980s, I said, you recorded for Sun Records before Elvis Presley got there. He says, yeah, I did. He says, as a matter of fact, Elvis used to come up to me. He'd hang out at the studio and he'd say, hey, Doc Ross, can I borrow a couple of bucks from you? Well, yeah, Elvis, when are you going to pay me back? Never did answer that question. Anyway, he was recorded for Sam Phillips at the Sun Studios in the early 1950s, but eventually made the move north and settled in Flint, where he worked for General Motors for 30 years and doing one of the nastiest jobs on the line. He would have to basically clean the grease off the parts at the end of a shift. And he had to wear a rubber apron and boots and gloves and all that, and goggles, I'm sure. And it was just a plain nasty job. But he put in 30 years at General Motors. I went to his funeral in Flint when he died in 1993 at the age of 67. He appeared in Mount Pleasant at one of my blues photography exhibits down at Art Reach in downtown Mount Pleasant, and it was a great thrill that he packed the room that night. Great fun. Here's Dr. Ross, 1952, and it's Boogie Disease.
4: Oh! Got the Boogie Disease. I'm going to tell you all about it.

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But you got some of that Brooklyn disease. 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You say you ain't. Give me one of those penicillin then. Send that doctor on back over here. I got the Brooklyn disease.

I ain't gonna get well. Doctor, can't you help me? Oh, we done had a time. I got the boogie disease.

Isaiah Dr. Ross, the harmonica boss, on a blues standard, I think originally done by Booker T. Washington White. Booker White, Dr. Ross doing his version of Shake 'Em On Down, a Delta blues standard, if there ever was one. And that was one. And in front of that, we heard him on his classic, Boogie Disease. Gonna boogie for the doctor, gonna boogie for the nurse. I'm gonna keep on boogie until they throw me in the hearse. I got the boogie disease. I forgot to tell you how he got the name Dr. Ross, the harmonica boss. Well, when he was in the Army, he learned to carry his harmonicas around in a little case that kind of looked like the old doctor satchels, you know, back in the days when you got home visits from the doctor. I remember that during the 1950s. And the doctor would have this little case with his stethoscope and his thermometers and maybe some medication, whatever. And Dr. Ross used that for carrying his harmonicas around. So he became known as Isaiah Dr. Ross. Now you know. And today is the beginning of the Hanukkah season. And I want to say Happy Hanukkah to all of my Jewish listeners here at the Juke Giant. 9:43, just about, and now we're going to turn to a request that George in Rochester emailed me last Sunday night, and he hoped I could slip some in, so I said I'd bring it with me tonight. Stevie Ray Vaughan, we're going to go back to his third album back in 1985, and here he is on something called Change It.

0: My request from George in Rochester. That was Stevie Ray Vaughan from his 1985 album Soul to Soul. And we just heard an instrumental titled Gone Home. Prior to that, we heard Change It and some fine B3 work from Reese Winans on that Stevie Ray Vaughan pair of tunes.
1: 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I'm Jack Ucker, filling in for Robert Barclay. 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So what actually happened? 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
1: And coming up tonight on Destination Out, Mike Johnston celebrating various jazz musicians' birthdays from the past week, including Charlie Parker, Alice Coltrane, Wayne Shorter, Malachi Favors, Lester Young, and Sonny Chirac. So if you need an excuse to stay up late past your bedtime, well, stay with us and stay with Mike Johnston. That'll be at 11 until 2 a.m. here on WCMU.
0: Well, taking us to the top of the hour, we're going to turn to, well, we've heard from two or three doctors so far tonight. Now we're going to hear from a professor. His birth name was Henry Roland Byrd, and born in Bogalusa, Louisiana, back in 1918. In the 1940s, he was playing piano in some of the clubs of New Orleans and trying to get a recording deal. Well, Ahmet Erdogan from Atlantic Records in New York knew there was a lot of musical talent in New Orleans, so he came down to New Orleans to see what he could find. And he found this band called Professor Longhair and His Shuffling Hungarians. Got to be one of the more unusual names for a band. But he changed the name of his band from time to time. Sometimes he just went simply by his name, Roy Byrd. He was a big influence to Dr. John, Alan Toussaint, and numerous others on the piano in New Orleans. He included rhythms like the rumba, mambo, and calypso music in his music. He recorded for Atlantic beginning in 1949 to 1953, some wonderful recordings. But I'm going to fast forward to 1972. He's got Snooks Eaglin on guitar here, Professor Longhair on a tune titled She Ain't Got No Hair.

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7: 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Taking a look at the temperatures at the moment, it's 72 in the Tri-Cities, 75 in Mount Pleasant, 73 in Big Rapids, 68 in Oscoda, 66 in Gaylord, and 70 in Cadillac. Tonight, showers are likely in mid-Michigan and northern lower, with a slight chance of showers and thunderstorms in the UP. Lows in the low to mid-60s, 17 Celsius in Ontario, near Canada. A chance of showers across mid-Michigan and northern lower tomorrow, with thunderstorms possible. Showers are also likely in the UP, and thunderstorms possible in the afternoon. Highs in the 70s to mid-80s, 23 Celsius. And then Tuesday, mostly sunny to partly cloudy with a slight chance of showers in the lower peninsula. Highs in the low to upper 80s, 28 Celsius. Robert's still recovering from back surgery and is still regaining his strength. So while he's away, we'll be bringing you some of the best of the Duke Joints. A selection of the Duke's favorite episodes, handpicked by, you guessed it, the legend himself. Tonight's program was originally recorded back in December 2nd, 2018, where Robert played tunes by artists known for their nicknames, such as the Texas Nightingale, Curly Furry and Cleanhead, a couple of professors, a few doctors, Cow Cow and Bumblebee, the Black Ace, the Blues Boss, the Chief, Bon Ton, a Papa and a Mama, and others known by their instruments.
8: And it's 3 minutes past 10 o'clock. My name is Robert Barclay, the Duke of Juke, spinning the blues for you here on Sunday night. Hope you're enjoying the broadcast. Well, now, continuing on with my blues nicknames or titles, earlier in the show, we heard from people who took on the name of their primary instrument, like Piano Red. We also heard from Guitar Junior. A little later in this hour, we're going to hear from Guitar Shorty. But on this one, we're going to turn to somebody named after the harmonica, George Harmonica Smith, or sometimes known as Little George Smith. He was born in West Helena, Arkansas. He played harmonica professionally beginning in 1951 when he moved to Chicago. He fell in with the great blues tradition on the south side of Chicago and made friends with Muddy Waters and did some recordings with Muddy. But eventually George Smith made the move to the West Coast, where he was followed by a whole string of great young harp players, especially William Clark and Rod Piazza. He became known as the Dean of West Coast Harp Harmonica Players, or as William Clark called him, the King of the Chromatic.
9: Hey, baby, this is Rod Piazza from the Mighty Flyers. You're listening to the Juke Joint with Robert Barclay. Blues and Soul, CMU Public Radio. Better pick up on it. Listen to some of this. Come on, Robert, and spin some of that George Smith.

as requested by Rod Piazza. That was his mentor, George Harmonica Smith, and we heard a couple of tunes from 1955. The first one was an instrumental showing off his blues harp chops, Blues in the Dark, and we concluded with Oopin' Doopin' Doopin' on vocals and harp for the Flair version, or Flair label in the mid-1950s. George Smith. Well, now we're going to turn to, well, earlier in the show, we heard from Professor Longhair. We heard from Eddie Cleanhead Vinson. Now we're going to turn to Furry Lewis, Walter Furry Lewis. And he was born around the turn of the 20th century, 1899 or 2000, or 1900 is when he was born in Greenwood, Mississippi, on the Mississippi Delta. And he made the move north to the nearest big city, which was Memphis, Tennessee, and became part of the blues scene there during the 1920s. Very fine guitarist, and he continued to play over the decades from the late 20s when he began his recording career, and then a new generation of folk and blues musicians found Furry Lewis and found he could still play, and they brought him into the recording studio, and he had a rebirth of his career. He'd been working as a street sweeper for the city of Memphis. And in his later career, he had some unusual opportunities. He landed a role in a movie with Burt Reynolds, and he also found himself as a guest on The Tonight Show with Johnny Carson. Johnny Carson loved Furry Lewis, and though I've never seen it, I've read about his response that just totally cracked Johnny Carson up. Johnny asked him, "Well, Furry, do you have a wife?" And he goes, "No, my next-door neighbor's got a wife. That's enough." And that cracked up Johnny Carson. Well, let's turn to Furry Lewis from 1927. Here he is on guitar and vocals on something called The Falling Down Blues.

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titled I Will Turn Your Money Green, Furry Lewis from 1928. I love the lines like, been down so long, it looks like up to me. And we also heard him make reference to if the river was whiskey and I was a diving duck, I'd dive to the bottom and I'd never come up. We're going to hear a variation of that here in a minute from Sleepy John Estes. But that was Furry Lewis from 1928. It is 10:20. My name is Robert Barclay, the Duke of Juke, spinning the blues for you here on Sunday nights. And I'm focusing on musicians who have interesting nicknames or titles. And now we're going to turn to Sleepy John Estes. He was born in Ripley, Tennessee, back in right around the turn of the century, the turn of the 20th century, that is, and 1899, 1900 in that neighborhood, about the same time frame as Furry Lewis that we just heard. And he worked on a farm and got very little education, although he used an old vaudeville joke, and he commented, I spent 12 years in school, all of them in the first grade. He got into an accident, and his right eye was in a baseball game, and his right eye was damaged, and it cast an appearance that it looked like it was partially shut from then on, and he became known as Sleepy John Estes. Now, we're going to turn to pair of recordings he did for the Victor label in 1929. He's got his pal, Jab Jones. I think he was in the Memphis Jug Band. Jab Jones on the piano and Yank Rachel on the mandolin. Let's go back to 1929 and hear the Diving Duck Blues.

0: Sleepy John Estes from 1929 for Victor Records. That was a tune titled The Milk Cow Blues. And in front of that, we heard the Diving Duck Blues. And I love hearing Yank Rachel on the mandolin. I had the opportunity to see Yank Rachel when John Scheffler brought him onto our front porch back in about, 1984 or so. And that was great fun to catch up with Yank Rachel in person. And then I saw him several times at the Chicago Blues Fest over the years. Never did get to see Sleepy John.
1: 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From local stories to global events, we are Central and Northern Michigan's NPR news station. I'm Jack Ecker, good evening, filling in for Robert Barclay. Robert's still recovering from his back surgery, and it will be a long process as he relearns to walk. While he's away, we're spinning some of the Duke's favorite programs, highlighting 41 years of the Duke Joint. The Duke is listening tonight as he continues his recovery, and he always enjoys hearing from listeners like you by email. Tonight's episode was originally recorded on December 2nd, 2018, where Robert played tunes by blues artists known for their colorful nicknames, from the Texas Nightingale to the Blues Boss, and many more.
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0: 1028, and now I'm going to turn to a woman who was known as the Texas Nightingale, Beulah Sippy Wallace. She was born in the same time frame as the two previous artists, Sleepy John Estes and Furry Lewis, except she was raised in Houston, Texas. Born in 1898, raised in Houston, Texas. She sang gospel music in church, but she was also hip to the blues in the 1920s because that was back when women were on top of the game when it came to the blues. People like Bessie Smith and Clara Smith and Ma Rainey. Well, there's a Ma. I could have played her tonight, but we'll do another show with this theme on another edition of the show. So Sippy Wallace went into the recording studio and check out the lineup of the people she had the opportunity to have record on her recordings: Louis Armstrong, Sidney Bechet, and King Oliver. In the 1930s, she moved to Chicago and then finally settled down in Detroit, where she lived the rest of her life. She died in 1988. She did appear at CMU back in October of 1980, and I happened to be in the house in the Plakta Auditorium, but called Warner Auditorium back then, on a bill with Josh White Jr., and it was a thrill to see both of those artists do their sets. Well, here she is recording in Copenhagen, Denmark, in 1966, in the company of another master, Little Brother Montgomery at the piano. Sippy Wallace, the Texas Nightingale, You Got to Know How.

Beulah Sippy Wallace, the Texas Nightingale, recorded in 1966 in Copenhagen, Denmark. And I just heard from Chris in Traverse City. He said he was listening to Sippy Wallace sing, but he was really focused on the great piano. And he says, if I could play the piano like her accompanist, the world would be a whole lot better. What a cool, laid-back sound. That was Little Brother Montgomery, and I could certainly have included him on this show about nicknames, because his name was Uriel Montgomery, but he was better known as Little Brother. Thanks for the email, Chris. Good to hear from you. And he also had some very thoughtful other things that Chris and I discuss music from time to time via email, and I certainly do appreciate him taking the time. Well, it's time I get back to two more tunes from Aretha Franklin. I heard from Caitlin in Bay City, and she said, boy, that Aretha you played earlier in the evening sounded different from the Aretha we're mostly familiar with. Well, I have included her Atlantic recordings in my tribute to Aretha Franklin the last several months since she passed. And now we're going to turn to some of her Atlantic period stuff, but these are not the hits. Both of these are from 1968, though. In fact, this first one was written by Aretha's ex-husband, Ted White, and co-written by her sister, Carolyn Franklin. And it's a tune titled Mr. Big, Aretha Franklin.

0: Aretha Franklin in 1968. I think that was a song that Little Willie John did during the 1950s or early 60s, and he was based in Detroit just like Aretha. Talk to me, talk to me. And in front of that, we heard her on something titled Mr. Big.
1: 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I'm Jack Ecker, filling in for Robert Barclay. 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So don't you worry, the blues aren't going anywhere. 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
0: Well, time left in the show is winding down or winding up, whichever way you want to call it. It is now 10:47, and I'm going to turn to yet another blues doctor. This is Peter Dr. Clayton, born Peter Clayton in rural Georgia back in 1898. He lived on a farm and eventually moved north to Chicago and began to sing and work with great pianists like Blind John Davis and Memphis Slim. Robert Lockwood, sometimes on the guitar, and Sonnyland Slim on piano. Those are some great musicians from Chicago. And he died in 1947 from tuberculosis at the age of 49. Peter Dr. Clayton.
3: Hey, this is Bob Kester of Delmark Records. You're listening to the Rhythm and the Blues at the Juke Joint with Robert Barclay on the CMU Public Radio. And hey, Robert, why don't you play something by Dr. Clayton, man? He's my favorite blues singer.

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I got to find my baby.

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I declare.

what I'm talking about.

Well, especially for Bob Kester, the owner of the Delmark, former owner of the Delmark record label and Jazz Record Mart in the city of Chicago. He said, Dr. Clayton's my favorite singer, so I played two tunes for him, and it fit in nicely with my feature tonight on blues, doctors, blues professors, all that sort of thing. Anyway, that was Peter Dr. Clayton on something titled Gotta Find My Baby. And that was a song that I believe Chuck Berry did a version, an electric guitar version of that as well. And in front of that, we heard him on a tune titled The Dr. Clayton Blues. Well, I got time for one more. I'm not going to have time to play any Bumblebee Slim, Jimmy and Mama Yancey, and Clarence Bontong Garlow. I'll have to save them for another blues nickname show. But I do have time for one more tune, and I'm going out on a piano sort of a thing in the last 15 or 20 minutes of the show. Here is Charles Cowcow Davenport from Anniston, Alabama, also born just before the turn of the century. His father didn't like his son's musical interests, so he sent him to theological school. But his son got kicked out of theological school for playing ragtime music. Well, here is Charles Cowcow Davenport on the Cowcow Blues.

0: Well, that's Little Walter letting me know it's time to close the doors of the Juke Joint, but leave your radio tune right where it is because Destination Out is up next with Mike Johnston. And I'll be back in this spot with another 3 hours of the blues next Sunday night. And until then, this is Robert Barclay, and I'll see you on the flip side.
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Good evening and welcome to another night of Destination Out. Mike Johnston here until 2 a.m. Tonight on Destination Out, I'm featuring a few jazz birthdays that took place in the last few days. Wayne Shorter, Alice Coltrane, Lester Young, Sonny Chirac, Charlie Parker, and Benny Maupin. And I'll kind of mix them all up here at the top of the hour, in an hour. So stick around for that. Going to open things up tonight with some music from Hank Mobley and Donald Byrd from an old Savoy record from the mid-50s called Mobley's Message 2. And we're going to hear a tune titled Bet, Hank Mobley with Donald Byrd.

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My headphones are not cooperating. You heard music there from In the Tradition, Detroit Ensemble. And that was The Tradition Continues, 2009 recording. A host of players on that, Vicki Alexander, among others. And that came out on a local Detroit label. Before that, we heard from the Jazz Quintet, 1960, a Danish ensemble, and an album that's pretty scarce on LP, but got reissued on CD. Have a hard time pronouncing a lot of the names of the players on this, but Bent Axon is at the piano. He's kind of a legendary Danish player, and Niels Henning Ørsted Petersen on bass is a very, very young person. 1962, I think, was the recording date. The quintet's called Jazz Quintet 60. And Lee Morgan with Donald Byrd starting things off there. Nice track titled Bet. 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And if you're just tuning in, I'm featuring a lot of different artists that had birthdays this past week. Pretty soon it'll be, I think at the end of September, Coltrane's technically his 100th birthday. I'll definitely do a feature around that. But anyway, tonight we're celebrating Wayne Shorter, Alice Coltrane, Lester Young, Sonny Chirac, Charlie Parker, Benny Maupin. So stay tuned for that. And up next, I'm going to play a cut from, a real early cut from Anthony Braxton that he released on the Delmark label. This one on CD, better known, easily known as Track 2. If you're familiar with Braxton, his compositions are diagrams, so you can't really describe them easily or read them. So this is from Three Compositions of New Jazz. And this is track two. Braxton's on reeds, Leroy Jenkins violin, Leo Smith on trumpet, and Muhal Richard Abrams at the piano.

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Trevor Watts with an alto with Paul Rutherford, trombone Bruce Cale, bass John Stevens, drums. And we open that set up with Anthony Braxton, three compositions of new jazz on the Delmark label. Also a mid-60s recording with Muhal Richard Abrams, Leo Smith, Leroy Jenkins, and Braxton. Going to wrap up the first set here with a cut from Johnny Diani Quartet, Angolian Cry. Really great album. John Chakai, tenor, alto, Johnny Diani, bass, Billy Hart, drums, Harry Beckett at the trumpet. And we're going to hear a tune titled Year of the Child. This is recorded for the Steeplechase label, 1985. And our birthday artists will be coming up after the top of the hour, so stick around.

0: Music from Johnny Diani, Angolan Cry. Really nice track there titled Year of the Child. John Chakai, Harry Beckett, Johnny Diani, great Billy Hart on drums on that Steeplechase record from the mid-80s. Okay, we're going to turn to the top of the hour stuff. Stick around for our birthday program.
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6: How strong is the evidence in a 30-year-old murder case? A man is accused of killing the rapper Tupac Shakur in 1996, and we hear about the closing arguments on the next Morning Edition from NPR News.
7: When politicians talk about America's working class, they often mean blue-collar workers without college degrees. 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
7: I'm Amory Sievertson, America's new working class. 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
0: Taking a look at the weather forecast tonight for the entire listening area. Showers likely in mid-Michigan and in northern lower Michigan, with a slight chance of showers and thunderstorms in the upper peninsula, low in the mid-60s. Monday's outlook, chance of showers across mid-Michigan and northern lower, with thunderstorms possible. Showers likely in the upper peninsula, with thunderstorms possible before 2 p.m., highs in the 70s to mid-80s. Tuesday's outlook, mostly sunny to partly cloudy, with a slight chance of showers in mid-Michigan and northern lower Michigan, highs in the low 80s to upper 80s. Does your business want to reach an engaged, educated audience across 48 counties in northern Michigan? 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Okay, so tonight I'm going to feature music from six different artists that had birthdays this past week. I think Benny Maupin is the only, I'm looking at the person that's still living out of this list. Yeah, yes. There's six people we're going to hear. Wayne Shorter, Alice Coltrane, Lester Young, Sonny Chirac, Charlie Parker, Benny Maupin. And we're going to kick things off with a couple of the elder statesmen. Lester Young is the oldest. He was born in 1909, and one of the great tenor players of all time, sort of a precursor to Charlie Parker, crossing that bridge between traditional swing jazz and bebop music. So we're going to start off with a track from him, and then play some Charlie Parker, kind of mix it up in the first set with a couple of the old greats. So first I'm going to play from a really cool album. It came out on the Verve label. It's recorded in 56. It's called Prez and Teddy. Lester Young with Teddy Wilson's group. And it has Gene Ramey on the bass and Papa Joe Jones is on drums. We're going to hear a tune titled Prisoner of Love.

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Music from Charlie Parker, one of the birthday people we're featuring. He was born in 1920 and died at a pretty young age, 36 or something like that. I don't remember right off the top of my head. Anyway, that was a real early version of Night in Tunisia. I don't know if it was the very first one, but it was among them. Originally came out on the Dial label, and a cool version of that. Before that, from a Verve recording, Au Pravave, Charlie Parker. I pulled that from the Best of Bird on Verve CD that I have. I'm trying to glance at, I think the band, yeah, Dizzy Gillespie, Monk, Curly Russell, Buddy Rich, Charlie Parker. And great track there. And then Presentetti before that. Sounded really good. I haven't listened to that album in a little while. It was one of the ones I used to spin a lot when I was listening to a lot of Lester Young. That was from 1956. 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Up next, we're going to turn to Sonny Chirac. Didn't record probably enough.

enough in his lifetime, kind of a legend these days. And among all of the handful of recordings he did make, this is among my favorite for sure. Sonny Chirac was also born in 1940. Benny Maupin was. We'll get to him a little bit later. Sonny Chirac is on guitar, Pharoah Sanders tenor, and soprano, Elvin Jones drums, and Charnette Moffett is on bass. And we're going to hear a track titled Many Mansions.

Sonny Chirac from Ask the Ages. That was a tune titled Many Mansions. 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Up next, we're going to hear a cut here from Wayne Shorter. Wayne Shorter was born in 1933, and I brought in the album Schizophrenia tonight. It was recorded in 1967. Curtis Fuller, trombone, James Spaulding on reeds, Wayne Shorter, tenor, Herbie Hancock, piano, Ron Carter, bass, Joe Chambers, drums.

Alice Coltrane, track there from her first album under her own name, Huntington Ashram Monastery. That was a title cut. And on the LP version, I played from CD. Side one, she plays harp, which is an instrument that John Coltrane bought her before he passed away. And on side two, she plays piano. It was in a trio setting with Ron Carter and Rashid Ali. Cool record, really. I always like it a lot when I listen to it and don't think to listen to it probably enough. We're celebrating people's birthdays. Alice Coltrane was born in 1937. She was from Detroit, and that was her first album. Great cut there. And then before that, we heard from Wayne Shorter. He was born in 1933, and that was from the album Schizophrenia. Tom Thumb, the name of that. So, let's see. Of the Wayne Shorter was born August 25th. Alice Coltrane, Lester Young, and Sonny Chirac were all born on August 27th. We played from each one of them already. And Charlie Parker was born on the 29th. Got a couple more tracks here. We're going to hear from Alice Coltrane again, and then close out the hour with Benny Maupin. Benny Maupin was born in 1940, same year as Sonny Chirac. He's still alive, and he was born the same day as Charlie Parker. But let's hear another Alice Coltrane tune first. This is from Patah the El Daud, title track, with Pharoah Sanders, Joe Henderson on reeds, killer horn section there. Ron Carter, Ben Reilly, and from 1970, Alice Coltrane at the piano.

0: Alice Coltrane, part of our birthday artist presentation. Patavi Al-Daud, the name of that track, great cut from her, I think it's third Impulse album. And that was recorded in 1970. And I'll do the top of the hour stuff, and then we'll get to Benny Mop, and also part of our feature. I wanted to play a little longer track than I have time to squeeze in here before we have to get the station ID in. So let's do the ID and then we'll come back.
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6: How strong is the evidence in a 30-year-old murder case? A man is accused of killing the rapper Tupac Shakur in 1996, and we hear about the closing arguments on the next Morning Edition from NPR News.

Okay, continuing with our birthday artist feature, I want to spin a track from Benny Maupin. This is from Benny Maupin Quartet. Really nice album. Came out on the Crypto Gramophone label maybe about 20 years ago now. Put out a couple of really cool albums back then. This is one of them. It's called Early Reflections. And he's featured on all of his reeds. Michael Tokaj, piano, Michael Baranski, bass, and Lucas Zaita is the drummer. And Benny Maupin, if you're not familiar with him, probably mostly well-known for playing with Miles, like in the Bitches Brew, Jack Johnson era. Really great player. Also, Lee Morgan at the Lighthouse. He's featured heavily on that. Really great on that album. Among other things, but, you know, great West Coast player. And he put out an album on ECM in the 70s titled The Jewel and the Lotus that made some waves. And then kind of, he put other things out, but they kind of slipped under the radar and then resurfaced in the early 2000s with some really nice things. And this is one of them. We're going to hear, I got to get the magnifying glass out here. Escondido from the album Early Reflections, Benny Maupin.

Music from Charlie Parker, from an old Dial 78 that was Scrapple from the Apple, real famous track from Bird there. And that's going to wrap up our feature on birthday artists, jazz musicians that had their birthdays this past week. And before that, we heard a nice track from Benny Maupin Quartet from Early Reflections, recorded in around 2005. 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Okay, I've got kind of moving in a different direction here for the next set of music, at least. I'm going to spin a couple of cuts from Bill Dixon and one from classical composer Gheorghe Ligeti. So that's what's lined up. This first one is from Bill Dixon's Son of Sisyphus, one of my favorite Bill Dixon records, recorded in 1988. Bill Dixon trumpet and piano, John Buckingham tuba, Mario Pavone bass, and Lawrence Cook is on percussion. The name of this track is Silences for Jack Moore.

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Music from Bill Dixon, Son of Sisyphus. Really great album on the Soul Note label. That was Fusama Codex was the name of that track. Bill Dixon, trumpet. John Buckingham, tuba. Mari Pavone, bass. Lawrence Cook, drums. And then before that, an excerpt, first movement of Gheorghe Ligeti's Lontano piece for symphony orchestra. Lontano translates as distant or far away. Great cut there. And that was from a Virgo label. And we opened it up with Bill Dixon from Son of Sisyphus. 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And we're going to check out a long track here from Gunter Hampel from a really nice band, his legendary quintet. This is from 97, and the name of the tune is All the Things You Could Be If Charles Mingus Was Your Daddy. Gunter Hampel, flute, bass, clarinet vibes, Manfred Schuff, trumpet, flugelhorn, Alexander von Schipplenbach, piano, Alan Gorter, bass, Aaron Gorter, bass, and Pierre Corbis is the drummer.

Music from the Gunter Hampel Quintet. The Legendary Quintet, it's titled. And the first Gunter Hampel album came out in the early 60s in Germany. It was from these exact musicians. It was called Heart Plants. And then they reformed in 97 to do this concert. Really cool band, Gunter Hampel. With Manfred Schuff, trumpet, Alexander von Schipplenbach, piano, Aaron Gorter, bass, Pierre Corbis on drums. Title of the tune, All the Things You Could Be If Charles Mingus Was Your Daddy. 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I'm going to close things off tonight with a nice Bill Evans trio live thing with Chuck Israel's bass, Larry Bunker drums, and a version of Nardis.

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1: Stardate August 31st. The planet Venus and the star Spica huddle close the next few evenings. They're quite low in the west-southwest in early twilight. Venus is the brilliant evening star. Tonight, Spica stands close above it. Venus will slide to the left of Spica over the following nights. Venus is named for the Roman goddess of love and beauty. It's the only major planet in the solar system named for a female character. With a few exceptions, all of the features on its surface are named for women as well, from both mythology and real life. No features were named until the Space Age. Venus is covered by an unbroken blanket of clouds, so we can't see the surface. Radio telescopes on Earth peered through the clouds in the 60s and discovered the first known features. All the other features were mapped by spacecraft in orbit around Venus, which scanned the planet with radar. Today, more than 2,000 features have been named: mountains, craters, canyons, plains, and others. Their names have come from cultures around the world and across the ages. One volcano is named Anuket, for an Egyptian river goddess, while another is named Lashen, for a Chinese goddess. Other features are named for Anne Frank, Jane Austen, Pocahontas, and Queen Isabella of Spain, along with other writers, artists, rulers, scientists, and women from many other fields, all commemorated on the planet Venus. You can follow us on social media and through our website, stardate.org. For the University of Texas McDonald Observatory, I'm Billy Henry.
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3: 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I'm E. Martinez.
4: And I'm Leila Fadel. Prince has a new album. I know, the iconic pop star died 10 years ago, but on the anniversary of his passing, his estate has put out a collection of 10 songs. Some previously released, others haven't seen the outside of the vault until now. The album is called

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1: And Morning Edition is on listener-supported WCMU, your home for news, culture, conversations, and NPR for Central and Northern Michigan. I'm Tina Sawyer. Good morning. Welcome back to another work week, I guess, or just another Monday. Closing arguments are scheduled for today in the trial of Tupac Shakur's killing. The rap icon was gunned down in 1996 near the Las Vegas Strip in a gang-related altercation. We get the details on that 15 minutes away. Stay with us.
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1: 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Well, you're waking up to maybe some patchy morning fog in some areas today. Some of that could be dense, so give yourself some extra time if you're commuting. And there is a chance of some showers and thunderstorms throughout midday, otherwise becoming partly sunny to mostly cloudy today. Lower Michigan highs will be in the mid to upper 80s, low 70s in the UP, and 22 Celsius for our Canadian friends. 70 in Mount Pleasant right now, 68 in the Tri-Cities at 544.
7: Good morning, Amy Martinez. Krista Edelman is a gastroenterologist in Richmond, Virginia, and last week thought she was dreaming about a mouse, but then she reached for her mouth and grabbed something soft and hairy with wings. Yep, a bat trying to get in her mouth. Edelman threw the bat across the room, then caught it to have it tested for rabies. It was negative, but after consulting with an infectious disease doctor, she took the rabies vaccine anyway. It's Morning Edition.
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9: 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I'm Leila Faldin.
7: And I'm A. Martinez. There are lots of changes we expect as we get older. More gray hairs, more wrinkles, a little less flexibility. Not me. Everyone else that gets older, but not me. Some symptoms, though, might take us by surprise. Take, for example, dry eyes. Turns out this chronic eye condition is very common, especially among women in perimenopause and beyond. Here's NPR's Maria Godoy.
10: Earlier this year, Hilda Hernandez-Nash was driving to work one morning when she noticed her eyes suddenly felt gritty and uncomfortable.
11: All of a sudden, I couldn't tolerate my contacts. My eyes just felt like it were sandpaper.
10: Within days, her eyes became red, watery, and swollen.
11: There was a point in time where my eyes felt like they couldn't focus, and I just didn't want to open my eyes. I couldn't tolerate light.
10: At first, Hernandez-Nash, who's in her late 40s, thought she might have some form of pink eye. But when she saw an eye doctor, she learned her symptoms all pointed to dry eyes, a condition many women experience as they enter perimenopause and beyond. Research suggests around half of all women in the menopausal transition years have symptoms.
12: Dry eye is incredibly common.
10: Lauren Gormley is an optometrist with the Wilmer Eye Institute at Johns Hopkins University. While men get dry eyes too,
12: large-scale studies have shown that the rate of dry eye in women over 50 is double the rate of dry eye in men over 50.
10: Gormley says the condition occurs when your eyes can't produce enough tears or your tears don't work correctly. And one of the most common causes is a problem with the oil glands in the eyelids that keep tears from drying up too fast.
12: The oil can be ineffective, the oil volume can be too low, the oil could be too thick, or the oil could not be able to be released into the tear film. And that is where the connection comes into menopause.
10: That's because sex hormones, in particular androgens, help regulate oil production in these glands. As androgen levels decline with age and menopause, the oil glands in eyes produce less and lower quality oil,
12: which then leads to faster evaporation of the tears and then increased inflammation of the ocular surface, which is really what dry eye is.
10: Kelly Nichols is dean of the School of Optometry at the University of Alabama at Birmingham. She says lots of other factors can also contribute to dry eyes.
0: Unfortunately, we're like around computers a lot all day, every day.
10: And when we stare at screens, we blink less frequently, so our tears don't spread as well. Wearing contacts can also cause dry eyes, as can many common medications like blood pressure drugs and antidepressants. So can allergies and skin conditions like rosacea. Nichols says research has shown dry eyes can influence quality of life, from being less functional at work to problems reading and driving.
0: I would say, you know, should you go to the doctor? Yes, because your eyes shouldn't impact your quality of life.
10: These days, there's a wide range of treatments for dry eyes, from at-home remedies like warm compresses and over-the-counter eye drops to prescription medications. There are also in-office procedures designed to help the oil glands in our eyelids work better, although those can be pricey and are often not covered by insurance. Nichols says it might take some trial and error with treatments before you finally find relief. Maria Godoy, NPR News.
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1: Settlers must be stopped. They are not strong, and it's wrong to say they are. They have the backing of the Israeli army, he says. And without punishment, they are emboldened. Carrie Khan, NPR News, Kusra, in the Israeli-occupied West Bank.

0: This is NPR News.
1: And wakey, wakey, eggs and bakey, as I always say. I know. You don't want to hear that. It's Monday. You are wiping the sleep out of your eyes. I get it. Tina Sawyer here on Morning Edition. And, well, I'm just your alarm. It's time to get back to work. It's August 31st, and happy to have you along here. An NPR investigation finds that people in the U.S. are dying from heat far more often than official counts suggest. In this series, we explore many of the reasons why and how lives can be saved. And we talk about that in about 15 minutes here on Morning Edition. We are going to get hot today. We'll take a look at that forecast coming up here. 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
2: When politicians talk about America's working class, they often mean blue-collar workers without college degrees. 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
1: 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And patchy morning fog expected this morning in some areas, and a chance of showers and thunderstorms rolling through midday. Otherwise, partly sunny to mostly cloudy today. Highs in the mid to upper 80s for lower Michigan, low 70s in the UP, and 22 Celsius. 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
5: This is Morning Edition from NPR News. I'm A. Martinez.
0: And I'm Leila Faudel. Defense Secretary Pete Hegseth gutted a program that's designed to limit the number of civilians killed by American forces. He did that over unanimous objections from top commanders after polling them, according to reporting from ProPublica. I spoke with Megan Rose, one of the reporters on that ProPublica story. She got an exclusive look at that poll.
6: It gave them three options for the civilian protection program going forward. Cut it by 65% of staff, continue with just a small centralized office near the Pentagon, or eliminate it completely. And all commanders rebuffed the idea of cuts and endorsed keeping a really robust presence. What they told Secretary Hegseth was that this program enhanced their ability to do their jobs. They all cite a real moral interest in protecting civilians.
0: Hegseth ignored the commanders.
6: It was really gutted down to bare bones. And so places like CENTCOM, which is in charge of military operations in the Mideast, including the war in Iran, they

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1: 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I'm Tina Sawyer, waking you up on your Monday, August 31st. China and Nepal continue to grapple with the devastation left by catastrophic flooding along the Nepal-Tibet border as rescuers search for the missing and assess widespread destruction. 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
1: 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Patchy morning fog in some areas this morning, and maybe a chance of a shower or thunderstorm popping up through midday. Otherwise, becoming partly sunny to mostly cloudy. Lower Michigan highs will be in the mid to upper 80s, low 70s in the UP, and 22 Celsius. Right now it is 70 in Mount Pleasant, 68 in the Tri-City, 70 in Traverse City. 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
4: 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I'm E. Martinez.
5: And I'm Leila Fadel. Prince has a new album. I know, the iconic pop star died 10 years ago, but on the anniversary of his passing, his estate has put out a collection of 10 songs. Some previously released, others haven't seen the outside of the vault until now. The album is called Timeless, like Prince himself. Joining us to talk about this is music journalist Alan Light. He's the author of the book Let's Go Crazy, Prince and the Making of Purple Rain. Good morning and thanks for being here.
6: Hi, Layla. Happy to do it.
5: So 10 songs, 10 years since Prince died. What stands out to you?
6: What immediately stands out on listening, there's sort of the music side and the strategy side, right, at this point in this story. Musically, I think what jumps out is the incredible range and stylistic, rule-breaking approach that Prince took to his music, that across these 10 songs you hear more dance music, kind of post-disco, early Prince music. You hear big rock and roll songs, crazy shredding guitar.
7: Yeah, that's it.
6: Big emotional R&B ballads. It shows a bunch of the different facets of what this guy was capable of and why he could do things that nobody else could do. The limitation of that is it is sort of a grab bag. It isn't really a cohesive album statement. It isn't anything that tells one single story.

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1: And welcome to your Monday. Welcome to WCMU, your connection to news, culture, and NPR in Central and Northern Michigan. I'm Tina Sawyer. Happy to have you along today. Today, by the way, is August 31st, and it's National Trail Mix Day. So get yourself a handful, I suppose. And it's also Eat Outside Day. I don't know. We got some showers and thunderstorms might pop up, but if you can dodge raindrops, might as well enjoy the warm weather while we got it, right? Forecast coming up in just a few. Also coming up in about 15 minutes, closing arguments are scheduled for today in the trial of Tupac Shakur's killing. The rap icon was gunned down in 1996 near the Las Vegas Strip in a gang-related altercation. 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
4: 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Journalist Annie Lowry calls it the time tax, and she says the difficulty is often the point. 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
1: 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A little bit of fog in some areas, chance of showers and thunderstorms through midday, otherwise becoming partly sunny to mostly cloudy. Highs in the mid to upper 80s for lower Michigan and low 70s in the UP. 22 Celsius for our Canadian friends. It's 744.
5: Good morning, me Martinez. Krista Edelman is a gastroenterologist in Richmond, Virginia, and last week thought she was dreaming about a mouse, but then she reached for her mouth and grabbed something soft and hairy with wings. Yep, a bat trying to get in her mouth. Edelman threw the bat across the room, then caught it to have it tested for rabies. It was negative, but after consulting with an infectious disease doctor, she took the rabies vaccine anyway. It's Morning Edition.
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1: You're listening to Morning Edition on WCMU, along with A. Martinez and Leila Fadel. I'm Tina Sawyer. Good morning. U.S. Senator Gary Peters says legislation to undo President Donald Trump's order renaming Lake Ontario to Lake America is not a priority. Congresswoman Debbie Dingell told Politico she plans to introduce the bill in the U.S. House next week. But Peters says his focus is on extending the Great Lakes Restoration Initiative. Now, that program funds projects to clean up toxic waste sites, control invasive species, and restore habitats in the Great Lakes.
7: That's my top priority before I leave, is to get that reauthorization for another 5 years so we can continue to make sure the Great Lakes are clean. I would hope the president would be focused on that instead of playing silly games.
1: The law is currently set to expire this year. Trump signed his order renaming the lake amid escalating trade tensions with Canada. Peters says the trade war will make things less affordable for Michigan families. Governor Gretchen Whitmer is once again weighing in on the fate of an oil pipeline that crosses underwater through the Straits of Mackinac. Enbridge Energy has been seeking state and federal approval to encase a portion of its Line 5 pipeline in a tunnel to protect against an oil spill. Whitmer has ordered a complete shutdown of the pipeline, citing the potential danger and damage if a leak were to occur. And there are several lawsuits in both state and federal court over control of the future of Line 5. One from Enbridge against the state filed in 2020 targets a revoked easement. In a response filed by Whitmer this week, she maintains the state has the authority to decide what goes on in the straits.
8: Michiganers deserve a say in what runs through our waters. These lakes power our economy. They provide fresh drinking water.
1: Enbridge temporarily shut down Line 5 this week after a traffic collision caused a leak on the pipeline in northern Wisconsin. Now, the company has maintained that the pipeline is safe. And you can find these stories along with others that you can read and hear at WCMU.org. Now raise your hand if you're ready for Stardate. Here you go.
0: Stardate, August 31st. The planet Venus and the star Spica huddle close the next few evenings. They're quite low in the west-southwest in early twilight. Venus is the brilliant evening star. Tonight, Spica stands close above it. Venus will slide to the left of Spica over the following nights. Venus is named for the Roman goddess of love and beauty. It's the only major planet in the solar system named for a female character. With a few exceptions, all of the features on its surface are named for women as well, from both mythology and real life. No features were named until the Space Age. Venus is covered by an unbroken blanket of clouds, so we can't see the surface. Radio telescopes on Earth peered through the clouds in the 60s and discovered the first known features. All the other features were mapped by spacecraft in orbit around Venus, which scan the planet with radar. Today, more than 2,000 features have been named: mountains, craters, canyons, plains, and others. Their names have come from cultures around the world and across the ages. One volcano is named Anuket for an Egyptian river goddess, while another is named La Shen for a Chinese goddess. Other features are named for Anne Frank, Jane Austen, Pocahontas, and Queen Isabella of Spain, along with other writers, artists, rulers, scientists, and women from many other fields, all commemorated on the planet Venus. You can follow us on social media and through our website, stardate.org. For the University of Texas McDonald Observatory, I'm Billy Henry.
1: 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So thanks. Appreciate it. And I appreciate your company. I'm Tina Sawyer on your Monday morning, August 31st. The House returns today for 1 week before heading back home. At the top of the agenda is a bill to extend government funding past the midterm elections. That's up in about 15 minutes.
9: When politicians talk about America's working class, they often mean blue-collar workers without college degrees. 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
10: People are feeling more and more like their work is not getting them dignity and a high quality of life. 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
9: I'm Amory Sievertson, America's new working class. 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
1: 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And do you ever wonder what it's really like to work in some central and northern Michigan's most in-demand fields? Well, WCMU's Great Lakes Jobs Explained takes you there. And you can watch and follow on YouTube and Instagram if you're interested. Just search for Great Lakes Jobs Explained. Patchy morning fog for some areas, maybe a sprinkle or two, maybe even a thunder boomer through midday, otherwise becoming partly sunny to mostly cloudy today. Lower Michigan highs will be in the mid to upper 80s, low 70s for the UP and 22 Celsius. Partly cloudy tonight, maybe some patchy fog overnight again, and a slight chance of showers and thunderstorms for the northern lower and UP. Otherwise, lows will be in the mid to upper 60s overnight and 18 Celsius. With patchy morning fog for Tuesday and a chance of showers and thunderstorms through midday again. Otherwise, mostly sunny and hot. Highs in the mid 80s, near 90. Heat indices in mid-Michigan as high as 96 degrees and 29 Celsius for Ontario.
5: 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I'm A. Martinez.
11: And I'm Layla Faldin. In Las Vegas, attorneys will give their closing arguments today in the trial of Tupac Shakur's killing. Then, jurors will begin deliberations in the case against Dwayne Davis, who has pleaded not guilty. He's charged with murder for his alleged role in orchestrating the 1996 drive-by killing of the rap icon. Steve Futterman has been covering the trial and joins us this morning from Las Vegas. Good morning, Steve.
12: Good morning.
11: So get us up to speed. This trial began a couple of weeks ago. What evidence has been presented to the jury?
12: Well, as we all knew from the very start, this trial has revolved around Dwayne Davis and his words. In 1996, he was a leader with the LA gang, the Southside Compton Crips. Davis's nephew was assaulted in the lobby of the MGM Grand Hotel by Tupac Shakur and others just after a Mike Tyson fight. The prosecution says when that happened, Davis was enraged and then orchestrated the killing of Shakur, which took place just a few hours later. We can take a listen to how prosecutor Binu Palal outlined the case to the jury at the start of the trial.
13: Now, let's be clear. Dwayne Davis did not pull the trigger. But what he did do was plan the retaliation for the beating of his nephew. And what you will hear that is that in his world, there is no question that a response is required.
11: And Steve, the prosecution used Dwayne Davis's own words against him?
12: Exactly. Davis's words in his memoir, interviews with police and in the media, where he actually says that he supplied the gun and was in the car that drove up next to Shakur. Now, the police interviews were supposed to be confidential, but when Davis wrote the memoir, it broke the confidentiality agreement, so they were able to be used in the trial.
11: So how did the defense defend him, especially when the prosecution was using his own words?
12: Yeah, well, it's tough when your own client has said he did it and said it over and over again. The defense claims Davis was embellishing to sell books and, in the case of the police, interviews to get a good deal from law enforcement. The defense has suggested that police were sloppy, that memories 30 years later are not reliable. Now, the defense presented just three witnesses, and in today's closing arguments, it's likely we will hear the defense claim there just isn't enough proof. Lori Levinson is a former federal prosecutor.
14: The defense is going to claim that the burden is on the prosecution, and they never came up with physical evidence that connected him to the crime. In fact, they never came up with proof that he was in Las Vegas, pictures, receipts. And if you don't have that, the defense is going to say you have reasonable doubt.
12: Now, of course, the defense had a similar challenge, and it never presented evidence that Davis was somewhere else the night of the killing.
11: Right. Although the burden of proof is with the prosecution, the timing of all this is remarkable. A week from today will be the actual 30th anniversary of the killing. Why has it taken so long for a trial?
12: Well, that's right. September 7th is next Monday. In the world of rap and hip hop, the killing of Shakur has been one of the most talked about and unsolved mysteries. But when we have spoken with law enforcement officials, they have candidly said that Dwayne Davis was, in fact, their key suspect for many years, but there just was never enough evidence to bring charges. Davis's own words changed that. Now we will wait to see if the jury feels it's enough evidence to convict him. The jury is expected to begin deliberations later today.
11: That's Steve Futterman in Las Vegas covering the Tupac Shakur trial. Thank you, Steve.
12: Thank you.
15: A veteran Major League Baseball infielder, who is also a Latino pop star known as Scandalita, is making his Broadway debut. He has a part in the musical Buena Vista Social Club, which celebrates the Cubans who created the award-winning album. Here's Jeff London.
16: Jose Iglesias was a spark plug utility infielder with the New York Mets during the 2024 season. Even though he played with the squad for only a few months, he had a big impact, says All-Star shortstop Francisco Lindor.
17: As a teammate, he was great. He was always happy. He was always encouraging others. He became a great friend.
16: And when Iglesias introduced his single OMG in a performance at Citi Field, Lindor says all his teammates joined him dancing and singing.
18: New York City! Let's keep the party going!
17: It was cool to see everybody celebrate him and cherish him and love him, and he became part of the DNA of that group.
16: And that group, who made it within two games of the World Series, became known as the OMG Mets.
19: And in the middle of the songs, having all my teammates running to me, it was a magical night.
16: While he fondly remembers his time with the Mets, Jose Iglesias has now traded batting practice for show rehearsals.
20: Ay, mama, ¿qué pasó? Ay, mama, ¿qué?
19: It's an honor to represent Buena Vista, have this great opportunity that I will grab with two hands and I won't let go like a ground ball.
16: Iglesias left Cuba at 17 to pursue his dream of playing baseball, but he's also been a musician since he was a kid. So when he was offered the role of narrator in Buena Vista Social Club, he immediately said yes. And every night through October 4th, he'll step into a recreation of Cuba on Broadway.
19: Part of us is definitely there, left behind, our soul, our culture, you know, we growing up playing ball in the streets, you know, talking to your neighbors every day, sharing, it's like, so yes, we here, but there is a percentage of you that will always live in Cuba.
16: For NPR News, I'm Jeff London in New York.

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1: 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An NPR investigation finds that people in the U.S. are dying from heat far more than official counts suggest. 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
1: CMU. Patchy morning fog in some areas this morning and a chance of showers and thunderstorms through midday. Otherwise becoming partly sunny to mostly cloudy later. Lower Michigan highs in the mid to upper 80s, low 70s in the UP and 22 Celsius in Canada. 70 in Mount Pleasant right now, 70 in the Tri-Cities. Big Rapids at 68, Gaylord at 66. And today is August 31st, which not only do we, you know, hold that stop sign fact, today in 1809, the first and possibly only issue of the Michigan Essay or the Impartial Observer was published by Father Gabriel Richards. So Michigan's first newspaper was published today. How about that? 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Good morning.
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3: This is Morning Edition from NPR News. I'm A. Martinez.
4: And I'm Leila Faudel. Defense Secretary Pete Hegseth gutted a program that's designed to limit the number of civilians killed by American forces. He did that over unanimous objections from top commanders after polling them, according to reporting from ProPublica. I spoke with Megan Rose, one of the reporters on that ProPublica story. She got an exclusive look at that poll.
5: It gave them three options for the civilian protection program going forward. Cut it by 65% of staff, continue with just a small centralized office near the Pentagon, or eliminate it completely. And all commanders rebuffed the idea of cuts and endorsed keeping a really robust presence. What they told Secretary Hegseth was that this program enhanced their ability to do their jobs. They all cite a real moral interest in protecting civilians.
4: Hegseth ignored the commanders.
5: It was really gutted down to bare bones. And so places like CENTCOM, which is in charge of military operations in the Mideast, including the war in Iran, they lost all of their people.
4: Pressure is now building to at least partially reboot the program. NPR's Tom Bowman has been doing his own reporting on this program and joins me now. Good morning, Tom.
6: Hey, Leila.
4: How does the civilian protection program work?
6: Well, these experts carefully review its targets so to make sure it's a legitimate military target. Mm-hmm. For example, they watch people going in and out of a building, call patterns of light to determine whether this is, let's say, a military headquarters and not a school. How many civilians are in the area? Should a smaller bomb be used to strike a target to prevent civilian casualties? Now, this office was created by Defense Secretary Lloyd Austin under the Biden administration after years of high-profile civilian casualties in Iraq and Afghanistan. Now, there were more than 150 of these casualty experts at the Pentagon and in commands around the world. But as we're hearing, Secretary Hegseth wanted to eliminate the office. He's long complained that lawyers, bureaucrats, and others have tied the hands of warfighters with their restrictive rules of engagement. But the office survived with only a skeleton staff of about two dozen, again, down from more than 150.
4: Back to that ProPublica reporting, it's saying that the office might now be enhanced with dozens more experts?
6: That's right, because admirals and generals out in the field have been pushing for this. Don't want to see the civilian casualty program go away. ProPublica is reporting the number of civilian casualty experts will rise to about 70, so less than half of what they once were. I'm hearing roughly the same number. Mm-hmm. But Secretary Hegseth has yet to sign off on this proposal. But sources I talk with say they're really necessary, especially with all the airstrikes that hit Iranian targets, some 17,000 from both the U.S. and Israel. I'm told there are scores of incidents worthy of at least an initial review, meaning there are independent reports

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1: It's been a record hot summer for lots of places in the U.S., but some businesses are already thinking about snow.
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1: 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Ski resorts are doing whatever it takes to open by Thanksgiving. That's next time on Marketplace.
0: And that's coming your way this evening at 6 o'clock right here on WCMU. 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
4: You're back with On Point. I'm Meghna Chakrabarty, and Catherine Ann Edwards is with us today. She's a labor economist, host of the Optimist Economy podcast, and also an opinion writer at Bloomberg. And we're talking about whether it's time for all of us, this whole country, to expand what our common definition of the working class is. For example, here's Bob. He's in Mashpee, Massachusetts, and he told us he considers himself or considered himself working class in the early part of his career. And he has two distinct ways of defining it.
5: First, do you shower before you go to work or do you shower after?

0: 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Good morning, I'm Jaden Gibson. 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When a DNA test connected two sisters across the country, they found a new family and a story that waited years to be told. 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
1: I'm Scott Tong. 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
0: And you can join us for that next edition of Here and Now this afternoon from 1 until 3, right here on WCMU. Some patchy morning fog in some areas today, and a chance of showers and thunderstorms through midday, otherwise partly sunny to mostly cloudy across the region. Lower Michigan seeing highs in the mid to upper 80s today, low 70s in the UP, 22 Celsius for our friends in Canada. 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
4: This is 1A. I'm Jen White. We're listening back to our conversation with Tracy Clark Flory, author of My Mother's Daughter, Finding Myself in My Family's Fractured Past. We heard from you about the discoveries that expanded your understanding of your family's past.
5: My name is Gloria. I found out 2 years ago that my father was not my father, and I felt unmoored.
6: David in Virginia Beach. When my aunt was 94, she told me my grandmother and grandfather ran away to be married. My grandfather was Jewish. My grandmother was Catholic. Both of their parents said, heck no.
7: Dave from Oxford. My wife and I have just finished writing a book about her great-grandfather, who we discovered in the last 5 or 6 years was a murderer and a thief and ran a brothel in Des Moines.
4: Thanks for those calls. And here's PJ in Jordan, Minnesota, whose sister discovered unknown cousins after doing a DNA test.
8: We asked my mom what was happening, and she said that my father had had mumps as a child and was completely infertile. So in the 50s and early 60s, they really wanted children, a family, so they went with donors. And no one knew, not even her own mother. And it doesn't matter to me.

0: Connecting you to Michigan and the world, this is WCMU. Good afternoon, I'm Jaden Gibson, and you're listening to 1A. Judges are the final deciders of the law meant to check the power of the other two branches. Nationwide, there are around 30,000 state and 1,700 federal judges. But what's life like behind the bench? And how independent are judges, really? We're revisiting a panel that answered your questions. It's Ask a Judge. Stay with us right here on WCMU.
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6: This is 1A. I'm Jen White. We're revisiting an installment in our Ask A series. Last month, we spoke to a panel of judges and answered your questions about their work. We were joined by retired D.C. Superior Court Judge Gregory Mize, U.S. District Judge Ana Reyes, and retired California Superior Court Judge Ladoris Hazard Cordell. I asked Judge Reyes about her journey to the bench. Here's what she said.
7: So I became a lawyer in 2001, and people often ask me if I'd always wanted to be a judge. And as you mentioned earlier, I'm a gay Hispanic female. And if someone had told me in 2001 that I would either be put on the federal bench or be on the first manned mission to Mars, I wouldn't have thought about it twice. I would have thought, well, I guess they're sending the gays to Mars, because it just was never feasible or thought it was feasible for me to be on the federal bench. So I never really thought about becoming a judge, although I always thought it was would be and is a great gig. But I ended up at a law firm, Williams & Connolly, for 21 years. And when President Biden became the president, there was an opening on the DDC, on the district that I serve on. And I ended up applying to a commission for a nominating commission for the position, and which was forwarded. My nomination was forwarded to the White House, and then I was nominated by the president.
6: Judge Mize, what about you? How did you end up on the bench?
8: There's some similarity with Judge Reyes. I was a trial lawyer. We had a boutique 5-person law firm handling generally all sorts of cases that put us in the courtroom. And then I became the general counsel to the D.C. City Council, and I moved to the public policy realm. And I missed the courtroom, and when a vacancy became available, I put my name in, and President Bush, the first President Bush, appointed me. And the thing that really I took with me from

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7: In the spring of 1944 in the Soviet Union, when I was 21 years old, I was arrested by the KGB and brought to the main political prison in the Soviet Union, the infamous Lubyanka prison in Moscow.
8: Next up, the Moth Radio Hour. I'm Meg Bowles, and in this hour, stories of history from the people who lived it. Life in Soviet prisons, book banning, and the fight for desegregation.
9: And as we went along this really lovely winding sidewalk to the steep, stately stairs to the school, it became clear that from top to bottom, there were Arkansas National Guardsmen standing. And I thought, are they here because they're going to have to come into the school to rescue us?
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10: Live from NPR News in Washington, I'm Louise Schiavone. The Trump administration says it's asking countries to voluntarily cut off business with Iran to squeeze its economy further. But the most critical country the U.S. needs to get on board, China, has already said it will not cooperate. NPR's Emily Feng explains.
11: Previous efforts dating back to the Obama administration to get China on board with unilateral American sanctions on Iran have failed. And China has said it resolutely opposes the U.S. Treasury Department's latest calls for economic pressure tactics. Richard Nephew, a former sanctions coordinator at the State Department, says China may ask for something in return when President Xi Jinping visits Washington next month.
12: My expectation is that the Chinese will say, well, listen, if you're going to grant us concessions on U.S.-China trade issues, or you're going to agree not to use export controls, then China might be interested.
11: But Chinese support is crucial because China buys most of Iran's oil. Emily Feng, NPR News, Washington.
10: Vice President J.D. Vance said there's something evil about